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1: This has got to be the saddest day of my life. I called you here today for a bit of bad news. I won't be able to see you anymore because of my obligations and the ties that you have. 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

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Posting a poster of Pancho and Cisco one California day. She says she believes in a Robin Hood and brotherhood and colors of green and gray.

up to San Francisco, I will be Gadjoué. I'll be the Count of Monte Cristo, you'll be the Countess May. You can believe it, Robin Hood and Brotherhood and rolling the ball in the hay.

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1: Welcome into Talk of the Town. Right now, here's an interview we did with Speaker Mike Johnson as he was here for Lori Buckout.
2: All right, as we've been promoting, we do have special guests here on Talk of the Town. It's great to welcome back to Greenville and Eastern North Carolina one of the greatest radio talk show hosts in the history of broadcasting, the Speaker of the House, Mike Johnson, and of course, Lori Buckout is here. You know I've got to bring that up because you know where I'm going to go with that in a minute. We got some legislation we need your help with.
3: Yes, right.
2: Mr. Speaker, it's great to have you back in Greenville.
3: Thanks so much for having us. I'm glad to be on the Talk of the Town. It's fantastic. I used to be a local radio broadcaster.
2: Let's hear about that.
3: I had my own talk show, not nearly as successful as yours, okay? But I started out as a young lawyer, and we had a on AM radio. We did that 2 afternoons a week, and I so enjoyed it. I had other things to do, and so I left it behind. But I'm really grateful for all those who provide this insight, the information. I mean, AM radio is essential to it's part of America, and we got to preserve it.
2: Yeah. Well, I'll come back to that point. Yes. I'm glad to hear you say that. I know you feel that way because I've read about your comments, and as you know, we've been working really hard on getting that AM bill passed.
3: Right.
2: But Colonel Buckout, it must be quite an honor for once again to have high-level. Person like Speaker Johnson come into campaign for you and help you raise a little cash for the campaign?
4: You know, I'll be straight. It's a little mind-blowing, honestly. The attention that this race has brought from the luminaries, I'll call them, of the party. Speaker Johnson is not just one of my favorites, but he's a district and a state favorite because he's just calm, cool, collected, extremely competent, and is able to pass legislation that is so big for our farming communities, for our fishermen, for our working families. He's brought so many good things working with the president to Eastern North Carolina. It's a delight.
2: And Mr. Speaker, as we sit here this morning taping here on, Tuesday morning? We're 91 days away from the midterms.
3: Right.
2: You are now traveling all across the country to campaign for Republican candidates. And I know you were already in Wisconsin. You're leaving here and going to Alaska, I heard.
3: Yes.
2: So you're going to be busy.
3: We're all over the country, and this is, I think, 30 straight days of campaign fundraising travel. We're going to go to 34 districts across 18 states just in this month period. It's an endless effort, but I will tell you that of all the stops, I made this suggestion, this comment to the large crowd that we had today assembled for Lori Buckout. She's one of the most extraordinary candidates that we've recruited for Congress in generations. I mean, I'm sure that your listeners know her background, but she's overqualified to serve in Congress, okay? She was a colonel in the U.S. Army. She commanded 800 troops in battles, combat veteran, and somebody who knows small business. She's provided jobs for Eastern North Carolina and lots of veterans as well. She's a devoted mother and wife. She's a phenomenal person, and she is going to bring the level of acumen, expertise, and maturity that we need right now in this very challenging time for the country. So this district, not an exaggeration, one of the top three races in America. And the outcome of this race will decide in large measure whether we keep the House majority. I'm convinced we will because we have great people like Lori on the ballot.
2: Let's talk about the current state of the country and politics in general. It's amazing where the Democrat Party has gone at this point. I keep waking up in the morning and reading comments from some of these candidates from all across the country now that just keep moving that party more and more to the left. Which, you know, in some ways is good for getting Republicans elected, but it scares the devil out of me about where the country's going.
3: It scares everybody. It should. There are two things that motivate voters in a midterm election to turn out. One is anger, and that's usually the party out of power. When a president gets elected, his party normally loses seats in the House in that first two-year cycle that follows his election because the party out of power is angry and they come out for vengeance. There's another thing that motivates people, however, and that is fear. There's about three elections in the history of the country that have been on par with the one we're in right now. If somebody had asked you and me 10 years ago that on the 250th anniversary of the greatest nation in the history of the world, in the midterm election cycle, we will be in an open contest on whether or not we're going to keep the greatest nation, keep the republic, or we're going to trade it in, tear down the foundations, and go down this dark, dangerous, deadly road to communism. If they told us that 10 years ago, we would have said that was crazy. But that's where we are right now. And these candidates are winning the elections. The dangerous thing for all of us, the dark harbinger of things to come, is that the energy, the excitement, the money, the grassroots is on the side of the insurgent, crazy Marxist communist left. They're winning these seats. He's winning these races, the primaries. By my count this morning, we got about 38 of them that have either already won a Democrat primary for Congress or are on path to do that. This is serious business. This is not a midterm. It's unlike any other we've ever faced before. And it is a decision point for America. We're at a crossroads right now, and we must win so we can preserve the greatest nation in the world.
2: I don't want to leave Laurie out of the conversation, Colonel.
3: She's got a lot to say.
2: But I do want to ask you about Iran. As we sit here this morning, again, we're taping this on Tuesday morning, so I don't know what's happened. I know that Treasury Secretary this morning said that he thinks we could get a deal with Iran today or tomorrow, but we keep hearing that, and then Iran will come back and make a comment that kind of blows the whole thing up, and we're back to square one again. Are we doing the right things right now? I know that you're in constant contact with the president. Tell me about those conversations when you're with President Trump and talking to him about Iran and where you think we are right now.
3: Well, I talk to President, you know, sometimes 3, 4, 5 times a day, and we talk about Iran constantly. It's the big thing on the mind of the president, my mind, and the American people. Laurie is a military combat vet, and she knows military strategy. The challenge we have, and she can tell you as much as anybody, is that with the Iranians, you're not dealing with good faith negotiators on the other side of the table. It's very difficult to make a deal with people that will lie to you to your face and see it as part of their religion to do so. That's our challenge. Now, that said, I do think the developments over the last 72 hours or so are very important, and I think it does. I'm very hopeful. I believe we may now be on a different path towards resolving this. The reason is, as you know, over the weekend, the president had planned the largest air assault and attack since World War II. We were going to take out most of what's left in Iran and leave it in a pile of rubble. I think that got the Ayatollah and the leaders their attention. You had Saudi Arabia, the Emiratis, and the Qataris who joined in a chorus of voices to ask the president and the U.S. to hold back on that. So he did hold back the attack. That puts us in a position to be in a new negotiating position. I think that ultimately we'll be prevailing upon some of our international friends and partners and allies to help police the Strait of Hormuz for the long term to make sure it stays open for commerce. That's a big thing for Americans, but even a larger thing for people around the world. So that'll keep gas prices down to planet Earth. And it'll put us on path to make sure we have stability in the region. The good news is we have now eliminated, for the time being at least, the ability of the largest state sponsor of terrorism to have a nuclear weapon, and that was worth it for the entire world.
2: Yeah. Colonel Buckout, you, with your military background, you want to add anything to that, where you think we are with in this conflict?
4: Well, you know, I will say of interest, I was actually in Secretary of War, serving as acting Secretary of War for Cyber when we did the Midnight Hammer Strikes. Mm-hmm. I will tell you that there was a very good reason to do those. You were getting a classified briefings course, and I was in the Pentagon getting classified briefings. And the amount of enriched uranium and the ability to which they were able to weaponize it was really on the verge of having a really unstable culture, and dare I say crazy culture, with the ability to launch a nuclear weapon. They had already showed that they could do ballistic missiles beyond the range to Europe. And I mean, they simply can't be trusted.
2: Yeah.
4: So that strike was absolutely appropriate. And what we continue to do is absolutely appropriate based on the culture, based on their aggression, on their worldwide aggression. We simply have to keep them in check. We don't have an option if we want to have a safe America.
2: No doubt. May I put my NAB board member hat on for a moment?
3: Here it comes.
4: Here we go.
2: As you know, I was in your office 2 weeks ago talking with Drew.
3: Yes.
2: Excellent young man. I'm sure he told you every word I said.
3: He actually did give me a report of that, yes.
2: But, you know, we are very concerned about getting this AM bill passed before the midterms. And yes, we were, I know there was some misunderstanding maybe with Leader Scalise about whether there was an agreement in the broadcast community or not. That has been settled, as sure you know. Can we get this very important AM for Every Vehicle Act passed in September?
3: It's a priority for me, and I'll tell you, about 2 weeks ago, I was in the Oval Office with the president, and he happened to have we paused our discussion because he had a radio interview with Hugh Hewitt, and we were live on the radio.
2: I was there that day.
3: Okay. Yeah.
2: And in fact, I was in your office, and I didn't get an audience with you. When I got there, they said, the speaker has gone to the Oval Office. I went, well, bigger name.
3: Sorry. Yeah, but it was worth it because in the middle of the interview, he put it on speaker. He said, hey, Hewitt, we're live on the radio. Yeah. hey, Hugh, I got the speaker here. And he said, Speaker, don't you love the AM radio, Bill? And I said, of course I do. So I'm, you know, live on Hugh Hewitt's show. I committed to get it done. Look, it's a priority for me. You know my background. You know how much I believe in this media, this platform that we have. And to be frank about it, there's a lot of conservative voices that are out there that we must keep on the airwaves because it's the counter to the false narratives of the left. There's a lot of reasons to pass this. I think we can. As you know, we got it put as on as an amendment to the Surface Transportation Bill, which is one of the biggest
2: right.
3: bipartisan pieces of legislation going. We sent that through committee, and we're going to send it over to the Senate. I think that has the best prospect to getting this to the president's desk quickly. And we have a lot of priorities stacking up for September when we get back leading into the election. And this will be one that is top of conversation, and we're going to try to move it as quickly as
2: please.
3: We can. Yes.
2: Please, sir. We appreciate your support on that. I know your time's short. You've got other places to go, including Alaska today. So let's talk one more, just for another second, about this particular campaign. Eastern North Carolina, this district has traditionally been represented by a Democrat. I mean, and it literally has been the biggest do-nothing district in the country, in my opinion,
4: as
2: under the Democrats. And frankly, I grew up in this district. I grew up in Chowan County, and it's one of the poorest areas of the country.
3: Yeah.
2: And it needs better representation and better help. So what's your best pitch to the voters?
3: Well, the best pitch is you got to turn it over to people who will do right by the voters. We've had a very productive Congress, the 119th Congress, the one we're in now, will go down in history as one of the most successful because we did what we said we were going to do in the 2024 election. We have geared every bit of public policy for hardworking Americans. We cut tax on tips and overtime and Social Security, and we made all the conditions in the economy for small business owners to grow jobs and raise wages and broaden the pathway out of poverty for more people. It is the Republican Party that stands for common sense policy. The alternative right now, as we've discussed, is communism. The answer to the left right now is to create more government. That never works. It leads to more poverty and more misery. The objective is human flourishing. And if you follow common sense and you follow conservative constitutional principles, that is what provides liberty, opportunity, and security for everybody. Laurie Buckout represents that, and she's going to bring, for the first time in a long time, proper representation for the people of this district who desperately need and deserve it. And I am so excited she stepped forward to run.
2: My last question. Does President Trump know that you do an imitation of him, and have you ever done it in front of him?
3: You know, I get that question all the time, and yes, he does. And you know what his response is? Mike, it's not that great. It's not that great. I need to work on my hand motions or something. I hear his voice in my head. It's a good way.
4: Good.
3: I told him, I said, Mr. President, imitation is the greatest form of flex. He knows that.
2: Well, hey, thank you for coming back to Eastern North Carolina. Colonel Buckout, any final words? I know you're thrilled to have the speaker back to campaign for you.
4: You know, I'm thrilled to have the speaker back, but very, very quickly on this district, it's been in the bottom 10% of poverty for a very, very long time because it's been under a certain type of leadership for a very, very long time. I think it's time to change that, and it's time to lift it up. So I'm very happy to have the speaker here and to have support of so many folks in the House.
3: You have some great ingredients here. God has blessed this area with the tremendous natural resources.
2: True.
3: You've got the greatest hardworking people. They love God, love country. They just need an opportunity. You finally need a representative in Congress who can deliver that for the people. And Laurie Buckout is the woman of the hour. I think she's providentially prepared for this, and I think she's going to have a great run. I have so many things for her to do in Congress. I cannot wait for her to get there.
2: Let me just say this to you, Speaker Johnson, thank you for your great work. You're a great patriot. You're a great Christian. I know where your heart is. I've watched you work. We just can't thank you enough for what you're doing for this country, and we appreciate you being in Greenville.
3: Well, thanks for having us today, and I hope everybody hears this. We got it. Turnout's going to matter, so go out and support Laurie Buckout. Laurie is going to help us win the majority and save this country, and it's our opportunity and our duty to do it. So thanks for all you're doing.
2: Yeah. Again, thank you for being here.
3: Yes, sir.
1: And now here's Donna King with Patrick Johnson. Here to brighten the otherwise overcast and rainy weather here in the East is our great friend Donna King from the Carolina Journal, editor-in-chief, joining us again here on Talk of the Town. Good morning, Miss King.
5: Good morning. How are you?
1: Doing well. Hope you are. Talk to you sometime in July. So I hope it was a nice end of the month for you here. We're, I don't want to say in the short rows yet for the midterms, but we're getting awfully close.
5: Yeah.
1: Before we jump into some real juicy North Carolina items in the House coming back today in Raleigh and some things before them,
6: What's your read and what are you hearing on Michigan today, where I think this is a real stress test on where the Democrat Party is right now?
5: I mean, I'm hearing they're out of money, right? I mean, I think that's what a lot of folks are talking about. But I do think that what we're really looking at is this is going to tell us what is Trump going to mean in the midterms. Traditionally, of course, as you know, it's not good for whoever's in the White House for their party. And I think what I'm hearing down at the General Assembly is people are aware of that situation, and we may see them. We're not supposed to see them come back to Raleigh after today until like November after the elections. But it could be that if we do see Republicans not do well in North Carolina's midterm elections, they may come back in November, December and just tick through their list of must-haves before they have fewer people on their side heading into January. So, you know, we could see anything, but I do think it means it'll be an exciting fall one way or another.
6: Let's get into what I guess you would call, the more national things. Sure. And Chuck Edwards is, I guess the Ethics Committee has found he violated House Code of Conduct, stopped short of finding any kind of quid pro quo harassment or sexual relationship. Seems like kind of maybe an old man that gives young people the ick, as the young people like to say. What would be some consequences that he could be facing, and how might that influence things for that seat in November?
5: Yeah, I mean, I think it Democrats already had their eye on that seat. They've been pouring money into the Democrat nominee out there in House District 11, because it does stop short of any sort of like, you know, assault or anything like that. I think what the most we could see is the censure at this point. But the bigger question is exactly what you're asking. What does this mean for the election? The options are that he could resign and they could replace him. I don't know what that would mean. But his campaign is saying, you know, he didn't do anything wrong. And the committee's evidence found that there wasn't any sort of sexual misconduct or harassment. That's what his campaign is saying, and that he was not engaging in sexual activity, wasn't propositioning staff members, that those things, that this is political. But what could happen is that he could be replaced. He would have to submit a request for the State Board of Elections, he would have to do it before the overseas absentee ballots are sent out, and that's coming up very quick. It's early September. They actually go out September 4th. So he would have to do something in the next, you know, 3 or 4 weeks to decide whether he's going to do that. I don't anticipate him doing that in this situation, but that would be a huge shift in how Republicans approach the 11th district.
6: This is the Madison Cawthorn seat, formerly.
5: Yes.
6: Something in the water out there, perhaps. Yeah. Maybe something in the water out there. Who knows? All right. Donna King with us here from the Carolina Journal Editor-in-Chief. Okay. So, long and short of it, the hemp industry making a last-minute push, trying to halt this House Bill 328, and it supports sure. for... Supporters are calling it consumer safety measures. Opponents describe it as a de facto ban on most THC products sold in North Carolina. It would impose a strict THC limit of 0.4 milligrams per container. Couldn't be sold to anyone under 21. The industry says this would eliminate anywhere from 95 to as much as 99% of products currently on shelves. That includes things like the beverages, the vapes, gummies, THCA flowers. Do you believe lawmakers, Donna, are doing the right thing here, or in the world of free enterprise, do you feel like the bodegas, the shop owners, those selling these products have a point?
5: I think that this is a quick turnaround to that level of regulation. I am a free market person, and so I'm going to say that THC does concern me, certainly, as a parent, and we've got a lot of problems. That level, that 0.4, I don't know if you're familiar with this at all, but it basically wipes the shelves of any of these kind of products that right now you can get in pretty much anywhere, in bottle shops and anywhere in, I think, and even like grocery stores. So the question is, have they studied it? I want to know what the impact is of something that's a 0.4. I feel like this is very quick to make a decision like this in these kind of regulations. Now, I'm not saying that doesn't need age restrictions. It doesn't need, you know, these are new products and we don't have new age restrictions on this kind of thing. I would want to see the data that they have and how they arrived at it's actually by 0.3 in a dry weight and 4 milligrams in selling it to people 21 years and older. So they would treat it kind of like you would a hard seltzer. But a lot of the products out there, most of the at least liquid products out there are 0.5 already. The things you can buy right off the shelf, you can buy them over even at Dick's Park here in Raleigh in the cooler when you go into the snack bar. So this wipes the shelves clean, and I want to know, have they thought this through? Is this happening too fast?
6: Could you see? It would seem seemingly the age restriction, especially if it's like a hard seltzer, as you say. That would seem a little common sense here, and this is all being done in the name to protect minors. It is disturbing that somebody that is an 18-year-old, or I don't think any younger, but certainly an 18-year-old, which potentially could be like a senior in high school, could walk into said store and purchase one of these things. And again, we don't maybe not enough of it's been studied to see the impacts it could have, but boy, that is really kind of alarming when you look at it from that perspective.
5: Absolutely, and I don't think anybody's saying that it doesn't need regulation, but the problem is that this seems to be happening quickly, and where are those? We want to see the lab tests. We want to see it go through with something that has the level of regulation that ensures safety, not just wiping out the business.
6: You think there's any room for compromise, Donna, at this point, where it is going before the House? Okay. What might we see possibly?
5: I mean, I think they need to treat it just like what we're saying, like a hard seltzer.
6: Gotcha. Donna King with us, Carolina Journal. The new state budget made a couple of major changes to gambling in the state. We know they raised the percentage on betting operators 5%, the tax. Right. 23%. That has been a real boon, obviously. But now these prediction markets, and our friend and colleague Tim Boyum did a big deal on this yesterday on his Capital Tonight program on Spectrum. But North Carolina, the first state to specifically authorize a tax regulated prediction markets, Kalshi, Poly Market, things of the like. For those that have never heard of these prediction markets, They're kind of different from placing a bet on FanDuel or DraftKings, I guess theoretically, but are they really any different at all? I kind of think they are because, it's not being handicapped per se.
5: Right.
6: It's more, they call it an investment, a Kalshi and Poly Market, but that's ridiculous to call it an investment. I mean, it still is it's a prediction. You're betting on a prediction, essentially.
5: Yes. Well, so North Carolina, this makes North Carolina the first. We are the test state on taxing this. The tax on prediction markets, and you're referring to things like Poly Market, Kalshi. I'm not familiar with it, with the name, the different platforms, but Poly Market is a big one that a lot of people are doing. And you're betting, it's still betting. Of course, the stock market is betting too. Let's be real about it to some degree. But this creates a 6% tax on betting. There was already a restriction that, for example, state employees couldn't bet on policy. You couldn't bet that a certain organization was going to regulate something. So you can't use your position in state government to create bets on Poly Market. But people are betting on the outcome of a debate, for example, or the weather, or economic indicators, interest rates, whatever. So we're really testing it out. I don't always like to be the first one in the pool with something like this because you don't really know. Um, but it's hard to ignore. It's going to continue. It's going to keep growing. And I think it's going to be, pretty clear that it is going to be wildly popular. Technology has made it easy. And this is recognizing that it's out there and making sure that it is taxed. Now, the question is it, it's not taxed at the same level that sports betting is, 23% now. So, but it is still betting. So I am really curious to see the level of revenue it's going to raise. But I also think that 6% is a floor. I think that they're going to see how much money it brings in and they're going to raise it.
6: Oh no, it's going up. I don't think there's any two ways about it. I mean, it will go up in time and will probably approach, maybe even surpass sports betting. I don't think that's without the realm of possibility as far as, why do you think lawmakers decided to go in this direction with the so-called prediction apps like Kalshi?
5: Right. I mean, truthfully, I think that they're seeing, if they would just spend less, we wouldn't be having to look for these additional revenue streams. It's like anything else, you know?
6: That's not going to happen, Donna. That's not going to happen. Right. Come on.
5: I mean, let's talk about this. Okay, so Carolina Journal's intern, we have this fantastic group of interns over the summer. The four of them, when the budget came out, we sat in our morning meeting, as you've been in this business a long time, you know that there's a morning meeting, everybody's pitching their stories. And the couple of interns that have been working with us said, hey, do you want us to dig through 700 pages of the state budget and look for weird things, look for earmarks, look for... And that's what they did for a week. They sat there in a dark studio with their phones digging through every single page. Well, they found more than 700 individual earmarks by lawmakers. And, and they're all basically what it came out that each member has like $1 million to spend for their own district. Now, in many cases, it's a fire truck or a water infrastructure thing, or it's a, local museum, whatever it is. In many cases, they are for the public good. But we found things like down in Carolina Lakes, a group was getting $300,000 for their own HOA to freshen up their. There are so many things in our state budget that a lot of money goes toward, and often, save a Carolina Journal intern or two, they go unnoticed. And I think what we're seeing is that if they want the money to spend, they're going to have to find revenue. And this poly markets, this predictive gambling, for lack of a better expression, that is one of the ways that they're trying to find additional revenue to support the system.
6: It was, announced on CNBC today that the Treasury Secretary is saying we should have an agreement in place with Iran today or tomorrow announced with the Strait of Hormuz. We keep hearing this. It sounds like a broken record at this point. I think this has been a tremendous folly by this administration. What's the finger on the pulse of this?
5: I think it depends on your age to some degree. I mean, I grew up in a time where these are things that you have to do, and Iran has been a long time coming. This is not a Trump problem. This is a problem that every president, every White House has left behind for the next to deal with, and each one has pushed it off. If we get out of this year the collapse of Venezuela, Iran, if we can come to some level of agreement and disarm it, and then maybe Cuba. Think about the historic impact that this year will have had.
1: That's going to do it for Talk of the Town Weekend. Have a great weekend. We'll see you next time.
0: This has been Talk of the Town Weekend, a replay of interviews and issues surrounding our community. 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
8: Now, all across North Carolina, it's Carolina Newsmakers. Here's your host, Don Curtis.
9: Well, hello, everybody. Welcome back to Carolina Newsmakers. We have a familiar voice back with us another yet time, and that would be Brenda Berg. Brenda is the president and CEO of Best NC. That stands for Business for Education. Well, I'm not sure what BEST stands for. You'll have to tell me. I've forgotten. But anyway, it's a great organization that is supported and backed by some 100 business leaders that focus on making education in North Carolina the best in the nation and always looking for ways to improve. So, Brenda, welcome back. We're delighted to have you back with us.
10: Thanks for having me back. It's been a busy year.
9: Well, we have a state budget. So
10: we do.
9: Let's talk a little bit about the budget and the good things and the bad things.
10: It's a reason to celebrate, both because we have a budget and because there were a lot of really exciting things that happened in the budget. To your first question, what is Best NC? It's Business for Educational Success and Transformation in North Carolina. And we are really a think tank representing the business community, and we advocate for really strong education policies, programs, research. And I'll tell you, we were really happy with the budget. All of the above were in it in terms of policies and programs and research, but also the kind of a forward-looking budget for education, a lot of things that are looking forward for the next couple of years to make some transformational changes. And I'm happy to go into some of those details.
9: Let's do that.
10: Great. Well, the big one, the headline grabber and kind of the one that was helpful in the breaking the stalemate was teacher pay. There was an 8.5%, well, we would say it actually an 8.5% pay increase on average for teachers, which is great. And teachers across the board got pay increases. There were also bonuses because, of course, there wasn't a budget last year, although people who moved up the pay schedule did get their pay increases. But the 8.5, I think what's exciting about, most exciting, is that the starting pay for teachers went up. As you've heard me talk about this on the show before, we have a base budget that's funded by the state, but then local districts fund additional money. Wake County, it's more expensive to live. There's more money. Wake County has a fairly substantial supplement for teachers. Others have smaller supplements. But the starting pay for teachers was $41,000. Plus supplements. Now it's $48,000 plus supplements. That is a tremendous increase. With supplements, we anticipate that the average starting pay for teachers is almost $54,000, which will put us really, as far as we can tell, first in the Southeast and actually pretty high in the nation for starting pay. So that's a big deal for telling people, hey, we really want you to enter this profession, and getting people into the profession. But again, pay raises across the board, including 5.5% pay increases for veteran teachers, but also big pay increases in terms of career pathways for teachers, which I'll be happy to talk about. But let's start with kind of celebrating that teacher pay schedule.
9: So what about principals? How do they do?
10: Principals also got a pay increase. There were also a couple of really interesting parts of the principal pay schedule. One is that there's always been a performance element, or for the maybe last 10 years, a performance element for principals. Now that's going to come in the form of a bonus. So principals will get one, maybe two. Right now it's one large check to celebrate their performance, which is good kind of from the perspective of really recognizing it as a performance element instead of sort of blending it into their paycheck. But a really important part of principal pay is this: North Carolina has a big incentive for really great principals to go to low performing schools. And that was also part of that pay reform 7-8 years ago. The incentive is $30,000 for a really high-performing principal to go to one of our bottom 5% schools, and we found really great success with doing that. What happened in the budget, though, this time is that was limited to only 3 years. Now it can be up to 6 years if those principals are doing well leading that school, and it's also to the bottom 10% of schools, so twice as many schools for twice as long. We saw great results from the first round, but we were having those principals leave it after 3 years. So now we're hoping they'll stick around and kind of change those schools transformatively. So using principal pay really as a way to improve schools, which is how it should be.
9: Now, just as a review, of course, the money for schools comes from several sources, and we've been talking about pay, but the facilities actually go back to the counties, right?
10: That is the way it is marked in the kind of the agreement back from 1931, not to get into history, but since 1931, the state's been responsible for things like teacher pay and books and operations, but the facilities are the responsibilities of the local government. And that worked out for quite a while, but it's really been a struggle the last couple of decades for kind of our higher poverty districts to keep up. So there are now state opportunities. There's some state funding. Also, a good bit of the lottery money is now going for facilities. So we're seeing some real improvements over the last couple of years in facilities.
9: How much has the lottery been as far as actual dollars is and does it most of that go to facilities or does it go to the overall budget?
10: Well, that's debatable. It's really, over time, it's hard to say. There was language that the lottery money had to supplement spending. In other words, had to be additive to spending. That language actually changed within a year or two of the policy. And so now it can, quote, supplant. And I think to some extent, to be honest, I think to some extent it does. Right now, currently, as it's designated, the school construction is about a third, and another third is non-instructional support for schools, transportation funding, a small amount for college scholarships, a small amount for NC pre-K, and there's some UNC needs-based aid as well that's in there. But again, it's kind of a little bit of, I don't want to call it funny money, but it all does come out of the same pot. So whether or not they say it comes from the lottery or if they say it comes from the general fund, this is still state money going to education.
9: So how did the pre-K programs come out in the budget?
10: Not a lot of conversation about pre-K. Definitely the bigger conversations were about pay, student funding, high quality instructional materials, not a lot on the pre-K side of things. Kind of going back to pay, I'll circle back to advanced teaching roles, which was a big winner in the budget. And that's really looking at the structures of our K-12 schools. It does help pre-K because pre-K is in a lot of those schools. But advanced teaching roles empowers our really great teachers to be leaders of teams of teachers within those school buildings. And the budget added $30 million worth of additional pay for those teachers. So that, again, is a big pay strategy that our state did this year, I think is a really important investment. There are 37 school districts that are using advanced teaching roles. And so the legislature also funded $2 million to support up to 16 more districts to start doing advanced teaching roles. So not only are they expanding what we call ATR, within the districts that are already doing it, but it funds additional funding for more districts to sign on. So the hope, and this has definitely been a conversation within the legislature, is that we can get all districts on board with advanced teaching roles in the next 5 years. And it's just a great way to not only provide additional compensation to our best kind of veteran teachers, but it's also a great way to support our developing teachers who now have somebody walking through their classroom and mentoring them and co-teaching with them. So everyone really wins with this model. It's a great way to invest teacher pay. And that was part of the pay increase. So when I say it was 8.5% pay increase, 0.5 of that was advanced teaching roles.
9: So when does all this pay begin to hit their checking accounts? Is it with the school year?
10: Yeah, it's actually the fiscal year. So this was all effective July 1. And most paychecks hadn't gone out yet. So hopefully it will be catching up to teachers and principals with their very next paycheck.
9: Is there a difference that year-round schools pay versus the more traditional calendar as far as teacher pay?
10: Pay is the same. There's obviously, if a teacher is working more than the 10 months, they could get more, but it's generally that everyone's still working the same full year. It's just that, are you doing it on a 10-month calendar? Are you doing it on a 12-month calendar? When we do the math, even if you're on a 10-month calendar, you're still working a full work year, right? You and I, when we work a 40-hour week, we work 2,080 hours approximately. Our teachers are doing the same thing. They're just doing it either on a 10-month schedule or they're doing it on a 12-month schedule. And they're all getting paid on this, like I said, the state schedule with local supplements. And I'll point out, they also get really great benefits. So anybody out there who wants to be a teacher, visit teachnc.org to find out more about that pay and about those great benefits.
9: Well, you know, one of the things that all of us in private business are finding out is huge increases in the cost of providing health care insurance and hospitalization insurance is really going up. So how is that being covered?
10: Yeah, that's definitely eating up some of the pay increases. There's no question about it. The we're looking at one of our facts and figures document. If anybody really loves education data, please come to bestnc.org and look at our facts and figures document. And you can see the benefits, the retirement benefits, the healthcare benefits, and you can see which ones have moved up. But healthcare by far is eating up more of the pay increase than we would want.
9: Well, that's something that is affecting everyone, and we're all kind of worried about it. But apparently there's not much we can do because we've got this inflationary economy going on, and that is something that you never catch up with that. And is any of this tied to inflation? Is there an adjustment if inflation continues to rise?
10: Yeah, pay is very much subject to the budget each year, and usually every other year. This is supposed to be the short session year where we don't do the budget. So we'll have another budget as early as this time next year, which is unusual, and that's really at the mercy. But if you go back over the last, say, 20 years, DPI puts out a report, and you know, the pay increases may not catch up every single year, but over on average, they tend to kind of stay above inflation. But they may not be staying up with cost of living, right? So it's just different metrics depending on how you're looking at it. And I think it's a fair case for teachers to make that they are looking for pay increases. And, you know, we want to make sure that those pay increases also are reaching the teachers that need it the most because they're in demand. Math teachers, science teachers, teachers teaching in hard to staff schools. These are people who we're most at risk of having recruited away to other industries, or they are the teachers who can have the greatest impact. So we do want to make sure that we're targeting some of those resources and not just going across the board. But to your point, everyone deserves a pay increase that keeps up with inflation.
9: Well, it's certainly a challenge for private business. I know that. And of course, we've also got this wonderful thing going on called AI, which we will talk about in detail a little later on about how artificial intelligence may affect the both the cost and also the way that we teach, because that is a challenge that private business is looking at, educational institutions are looking at it, even churches are looking at AI and saying this is a challenging opportunity, but also comes with it some problems that we all have to attend to. Brenda Berg is our guest. She's the president and CEO of Best North Carolina, a advocacy organization for schools here in the state of North Carolina. And we will continue with more right after we take time out for these messages.
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8: we're back for the final segment of Carolina Newsmakers. Here's your host, Don Curtis.
9: And welcome back to our final segment with Brenda Berg on Carolina Newsmakers. Brenda, of course, is president of Best NC. We are talking about education. This organization is funded by a group of about 100 business leaders, and they've been focusing on improving education, and they've had a great impact on how North Carolina has moved forward in this area and how much progress we've made. Brenda, one of the things that everyone is talking about these days is artificial intelligence. And there's several things to look at in that area. One is, how does it affect how we teach? It also affects how we learn. So tell me where we are headed, or where you think we're headed, with the use of artificial intelligence and how it fits into the education system.
10: Yeah, exciting times, and they are changing quickly, I know, in our own organization, right? How do you use AI? And when it first hit, right, when we first started talking about ChatGPT and these other applications, teachers got a little nervous because you can't tell whether or not a student actually wrote their paper anymore. And I thought it was really interesting to see how quickly teachers pivoted, that they realized this is a tool. This tool is out there. We are going to change the way we teach. And so some of the teaching, for example, is more writing in class, saying you have X amount of minutes to do the following thing. And then also teaching them how to use AI properly, safely. I know early on, my husband said, "Hey, write a bio of Brenda Berg from Raleigh, North Carolina." And there's plenty of information out there to write an accurate bio, and it was completely wrong. Wrong industry, wrong, you know, charitable organizations. Everything about it was wrong. And so, teaching our AI, our students, how to use AI in a responsible way, still teaching them the critical writing skills that are important. And I think teachers have pivoted really quickly. Where I think we weren't expecting AI to have such an impact is, we are already thinking about different ways on how do we teach teachers how to teach? How do we support teachers in their teaching practice? How do we assess student outcomes? All of that is now being touched by AI. So schools of education, both for teachers and for principals, are now using artificial intelligence to simulate, you know, what does it look like in the classroom when you're teaching addition? Who are you calling on? And you can simulate an entire classroom and give a teacher feedback. You can similarly record yourself teaching a lesson, and it will give you AI-driven feedback on how you're teaching your lessons. So there's a lot of use for AI in terms of teaching quality. And then, as I mentioned in one of the other segments, using AI instead of assessments. So if you think about, we used to have to survey people and ask them what's interesting to you, what matters to you, in order to get a figure out where the population is. Now we just curate what the Google searches are, and we can figure out what's important to people in sort of indirect ways. And I think we can start doing the same with AI in education, and figuring out where our students are kind of based on how they're submitting their homework and how they're doing in class. And then another way we're using AI is we're no longer using textbooks. So how can we use AI to curate high quality curriculum? And how can we use AI to kind of automatically develop sort of mini tests to figure out how students are doing? So there's a lot to be done. I think the textbook companies are all paying attention. The testing companies are all paying attention, and certainly teacher prep is paying attention. So it's much bigger than just, are they cheating on their English exam?
9: Well, of course, I'm old as dirt, as you know, and I can well remember back when I was 8 or 9 years old, there was always someone knocking on the doors trying to sell my parents a set of encyclopedias. And yep. Of course, you had to get a new set about every 5 or 6 years because the old set was out of date. Encyclopedias have become a thing of the past because AI is just really encyclopedias on steroids.
10: Mm-hmm. Yeah, you can just speak out into the air and ask your Alexa or your Siri or whatever, when did the Carolina Hurricanes last win the Stanley Cup? And it will say 2026.
9: So how is this going to affect reading skills and reading and the ability to read rapidly?
10: So reading skills, I think the, again, I don't think AI is making as much of an impact on teaching reading, but it is definitely on screening and figuring out where our students are in their development. Right now, the biggest impact on literacy right now is the science of reading. The state about 4 years ago invested in retraining all of the teachers in the state on what's called the science of reading. And that's just what you and I learned on, which is basically phonics. It's more than that, but it's, we've gone back to a world where you're sounding out the letters instead of, you could be looking at a picture of a horse and you're supposed to say pony, or you're supposed to say, you know, it was sight words. And now we're back to phonics again. So it's exciting because we're kind of back on track in terms of all of the K, I think up to K4 now, all of our teachers have been retrained on how to teach reading. The interesting part is, well, how are we going to get some of those middle grades and secondary school students up to speed who have fallen behind over the years? So there's a lot of effort on that as well now.
9: As an advocacy organization, one of the things that makes it easier on your work is the fact that this is not a political football, because this is basically nonpartisan. And apparently the members of the General Assembly come to town with the knowledge that they have to answer back home when they go back home on what they're doing in the area of education. This helps your work.
10: Yeah, I mean, the bipartisan nature of education, I mean, I think we've turned a corner. I think there are definitely times where education becomes a political football. And the things that are most contentious are generally not the ones that are really moving the needle for students. So it's exciting. This year, for example, Advanced Teaching Rules got this $32 million investment, both to expand it and to pay teachers more. And both the Democrat governor, you know, Governor Stein supported it. The chairman of the State Board of Education supported it. The state superintendent, who's also a Democrat, supported it. And the leaders in both House and Senate, who are Republicans, supported it. So there was no partisanship. Everyone was really excited about this opportunity to support teacher career ladders. We're just seeing more of that. We're seeing that around high quality instructional materials. We're seeing this around the new Teach Ready teacher apprenticeship model that happened really quickly with support across the board. I'm really excited about the robust conversations. And then this year, the House, the Senate, and the governor together appointed a new Blue Ribbon Commission on Public Education. I'm proud to be a member of that. And what I loved about it is that each of those, one Democrat, two Republicans, all three of them had to agree on every member. So it wasn't one of those situations where I have five people and you have five people and we're going to stick them in a room and hope that they get along. But it was, this is a group that is intentionally designed to get along and come up with good ideas. And we've been meeting now for 3 months with an expected report out date early next year. So that's another indication that everyone is really seeing education as a bipartisan or nonpartisan issue.
9: Safety in the schools. This is a matter that everyone wants their children to be safe. And we hear about some rather sad situations that happen from time to time. How are we doing as far as protecting our schools and our teachers and our students?
10: Yeah, definitely not an issue that's come up as much in the last year or two. Where we're hearing more conversation is really within the students, within discipline. School discipline is an issue that parents are concerned about. Frankly, teachers are concerned about. When we talk with teachers, when you look at surveys of teachers, when you look at the Teacher Working Conditions Survey, teachers who are leaving the profession are citing student discipline far ahead of anything like teacher pay or principal quality, which we know principal quality tends to rank high, career opportunities ranks high, but school discipline is always the leading indicator of teacher dissatisfaction. So there are definitely schools, principal quality tends to rank high, career opportunities ranks high, but school discipline is always the leading indicator of teacher dissatisfaction.

0: news here in North Carolina?
1: Well, it's funny because we just passed a budget, and we normally pass a budget in the odd years, so we're only 7 months away from the next session. And again, our work is not all policy, so a lot of what we're going to be working on over the next year is engaging on expanding advanced teaching roles, making sure that schools are able to elevate really highly effective teachers into those roles. We're working on, with the North Carolina Department of Public Instruction and Apprenticeship NC, on this teacher apprenticeship model. So that's just gone into law, and now there's a ton of work to be done to get that implemented. We have many districts that are looking forward to implementing that as soon as possible. We are engaging in a school finance reform model called weighted student funding. That will be, the plan is supposed to be developed by July next summer. So my whole team will be on board working on that. And then as an organization, we have some really interesting projects. We have one in Eastern North Carolina right now where we're looking at how to scale up high quality instructional materials, basically curriculum, good curriculum, but teaching teachers how to use it better through advanced teaching roles teams. So we're really looking holistically at those issues. The other one that always, I will always be a champion for principals. So we're looking at principal pay strategies, principal fellows program, and expanding that. The principal fellows program produces 140 principals a year through the state budget. We're looking to expand that program as well. I'm on that commission, and that it's just incredible work to recruit the very best principals in the state. And there's no reason we shouldn't try and scale that up. So those are some of the priorities coming into the next year.
0: Do you see your role? You mentioned some 180,000 students that are being homeschooled. No, I believe that was the number of teachers we have. We have an increasing number of homeschool students. Do you see a role for Best North Carolina in assisting these in the way that they teach and prepare their children for the future?
1: I fumbled the number earlier. That's my fault. The latest data we have, it was 165,000 homeschooled students. That is a very large percentage. It's about 10, it's almost 10% of the K-12 population in the state. We, Best NC, we're really focused on sort of the rising tide lifts all boats. We're working on principal quality, teacher quality, high quality instructional material. And we believe that if we can really improve the quality and attractiveness of the traditional public school system, that those students will come back, right? And they may have other reasons that they've left the school system, but I believe that they will come back. And even if they don't, right now, about 70% of our students are prepared in traditional schools. We have a moral obligation, a constitutional obligation, and as the business community, an economic obligation to make sure that our traditional schools and our publicly funded schools are as great as they can possibly be. And that's why we're called Best NC.
0: Well, Brenda, you have done a great job of bringing us up to date, and I'm proud of all the progress we're making, and so much of that is due to the work of your organization and what it's been doing for the state of North Carolina. If you'd like to hear a repeat of this broadcast, you can go online to carolinanewsmakers.com and hear the entire broadcast, or you can share it with a friend if you'd like. That's carolinanewsmakers.com. And Brenda, we'll look forward to having you back with us again soon and bring us another update on what's happening in education in North Carolina. Our program has been produced by Josh Ellis, and he'll be back with us next week. Have a good week, everybody.
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Whether you've got plans or just want to chill out with some jams, we've got you covered. 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

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All the hits from the 60s and 70s play here, and they start now.

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